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everyone. It's Thursday night, and you're listening to The Meow Mix here on Radio Harbor Country. You just heard some, I guess you could call it vintage My Bloody Valentine, going back to their 1988 release, Isn't Anything. Astro Bright before that, I believe they're still a Chicago-based band. You heard the song Bottle Rocket. Swirlies with San Cristobal de la Casa is, I think, how you pronounce it. That's off. They spent their wild youthful days in the glittering world of the salons, their 1995 release. Lilies with Radiotricity before that, off Exame, the Photon Band. That was reissued a couple years ago on Frontier Records. And started off the set with Brand New Rocket Ship, which is very exciting. They have not had any new music out since 2006, I think it was. And the new album is just great. So it's called Thanks to You, and it's out now on Darla. All right. We are going to start this next set off with Mourn. This is Gertrude.

that was my angry lady set. Although I guess the Blake Babies song was more annoyed than angry. That was Blake Babies with Out of My Head from 1989's Earwig. That Dog with To Keep Me, going back to their 1995 album Totally Crushed Out. They just put out a new album last week, and it's their first new album in 20 years, but I just wanted to go back to some of the old stuff. Lush with the song Bitter. You can find that on the Scar EP or the Gala Singles compilation. Throwing Muses with Juno. Vivian Girls with Tell the World, and they as well have a new album out. Just came out last month, but I felt like going back to their self-titled debut. And started off the set with Barcelona, Spain's Mourn. You heard the song Gertrudis Get Through This, which is really fun to say. All right, going to start off this next set with my favorite. This is... It sounds really funny to say, sorry. The band is called My Favorite. I like them a lot, but they're not literally my favorite.

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We are WRHCLP 106.7 FM Three Oaks and WRHCLP 93.5 FM Three Oaks. It's Thursday night, and you are listening to the Meow Mix here on Radio Harbor Country. We just heard a track from Estonian dream pop band Pia Fraus, is how I think you pronounce it. The Depreciation Guild with Dream About Me before that. A Sunny Day in Glasgow with Close Chorus. They are actually from Philadelphia. Going all the way back to 1985, we heard The Hit Parade with You Didn't Love Me Then. Australian band Even As We Speak with Beautiful Day. And started off the set with new music from the band My Favorite, which I thought they had broken up, actually. So it's kind of cool to hear that they're still doing stuff. We heard the track Blues for Planet X. And that comes from this really cool compilation. There is a UK record label called Where It's At Is Where You Are Records, which is kind of a tongue twister. And they just put out a compilation called The Moon and Back, One Small Step for Global Pop. And it's inspired by and celebrating the Apollo 11 adventure to the moon. And there are 38 tracks on this album, and they don't all have to do with space, but it's a pretty interesting compilation. All right, we are going to start off this next set with the band... we're going to start off the next set with the band The Meeting Places, and this is Now I Know You Could Never Be the One.

You're listening to the Meow Mix here on Radio Harbor Country. And in that last set, we started things off with The Meeting Places and the song Now I Know You Could Never Be the One, and followed it up with the band Four Against and their track Medication. And both of those songs were released on Words on Music, which is this great label out of Minneapolis. And they have a very distinctive aesthetic, which is something that labels used to have. And I feel like nowadays they kind of tend to be all over the place. And I kind of miss the days when labels, like, you know, this label is good, and if you buy something on it, you'll probably like it. So if you like those songs, check out Words on Music. Great label. After that, you heard St. Christopher with the track Salvation, and you can find that a couple of different ways. It's the B-side on the Antoinette 7-inch single, which is a Sarah Records release, Sarah Records 1990. It's also on the Sarah compilation, Glass Arcade. And then more recently, the Madrid, Spain label, Plastilina Records, released a compilation called Lost at Sea, the Sarah Recordings. And it compiles a bunch of St. Christopher's releases on that now defunct label. Defunct, but very beloved. And so you heard some more Sarah Records in that set. You heard Blue Boy with the track Seahorses. And we closed it off with legendary Jim Ruiz group and the song Spain. See, everything comes back full circle. Because they're actually from Minneapolis, like Words on Music. And the track is called Spain, like Plastilina Records. See what I did there? All right, we're starting off this next set with a track from the Shermans. This is Loud and Laughing.

for you here on Meow Mix on Radio Harbor Country. You just heard the track Take It to Fantastic by Cannonball Jane. Brassy before that was Play Some D. That is a project, or was a project, I guess I should say, of Muffin Spencer, which I just think is the best name ever. Sister to John Spencer of John Spencer Blues Explosion. And they haven't released anything new since 2003. So probably safe to say that they are no longer a project. Another project that's probably no longer a project is Butter 08. You heard them before that with Butter of 69. And that was a project, speaking of John Spencer, that was a project of Russell Simmons from the John Spencer Blues Explosion, along with Rick Lee of Skeleton Key, director Mike Mills, not the guy from REM, and Yuka and Miho of Chibo Motto. And before that, you heard a track from the Baldwin Brothers, and Miho is also on that album, but the track I played was Deep Down, which features Angie Hart on guest vocals, and she is the front woman for the band Frente, and I know it's dorky to like them, but I don't care. Adventures in Stereo in the set with International, and started it off with the Shermans, Loud and Laughing. All right, up next, we have a track from Hospitality.

Brothers with Weakest Shade of Blue, and there is new Pernice Brothers music out there. I just haven't listened to it yet, which I will definitely get onto soon. Sound Carriers before that was So Beguiled, Quilt with Roller, and we started it off with Hospitality and Betty Wang. So that's it for this edition of the Meow Mix. Thank you so much for listening and hanging out with me for a while. And be sure to stay tuned because we have Fontanelle Umbrella up next. You don't want to miss that. I have time for one more song, so we're going to close it out with a track from Apples in Stereo. This is Glowworm. And thanks again, and see you next week.

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1: Good evening. You're listening to Jamel Mixes on the radio, Harbor Country from Three Oaks, Michigan. And today's a special show. It should have been aired early in May, but because of the pandemic, I had to push it back here a little bit. It's now, I think, July 3rd. And it's a special show because I'm celebrating 12 years working with WRHC. And that's going to mean, too, that some of the songs you're going to probably or possibly remember because I played them in the recent past since I've been playing replays for a little while. But anyway, they're all good, and I'm going to follow my pattern that I've got going for a little bit here and start out with some jazz and swing. This is Billie Holiday from 36, The Way You Look Tonight.

And here he is, that Sultan of Swing, Benny Goodman, the Sugarfoot Stomp.

And here's Al Reed. It's from 1957. It's that mix-up of blues and rhythm and blues and rock and roll all mixed in together, and it's top-notch grade A.

And here's Dion in 1963. He was covered right away by Gary and the Pacemakers, and even a little later on in 94 by the Beatles. And the whole idea is he's gonna make it alone.

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Yeah, be too much. I'm getting out of this place right now.

And here's a deep soul treasure from Carla Thomas. Stop. Look what you're doing.

And here's a dedicated tune. It's from, Barbara Lewis. Hello, Stranger.

And here it's 1961 with Fats Domino. This is a deep cut. It keeps raining.

the Cashbox Kings released Hail to the Kings last year. This is the Wine Talkin'.

0: the one talking, or is that you?
1: 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Some vintage Oscar Wilde.
0: Uh-huh.
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And we thank you for listening each and every time you tune in. Now, that 12-year celebration means I'm picking out the best tunes I played in the last year. So, I got another release from 2019. It's Bonita and the Blue Shacks, the Singing Cadillac Song.

veto released Soul Shaker last year. And the tune I'm bringing is She's Just So Fine.

And I'm going back to 62 with Chris Montez. Let's Dance.

Well, this next tune has been covered by a whole slew of artists. Just to name a few, here's Merle Haggard, Doc Watson, the Everly Brothers, the Band. I'm bringing the original from 1949. This is the Delmore Brothers. Blues, Stay Away From Me.

Well, obviously, that was Paul Simon from 1977, Stranded in a Limousine. So, all of that stuff I said earlier about the blues Stay Away From Me and all the people who covered it, here's the Delmore Brothers in 1949, Blues.

And here it is, 1967, with Bobby Gentry, Ode to Billy Joe.

And here's one from 71. It was a big crossover hit for Jody Miller. The Chiffons did it in 63, and here she is. He's so fine.

Well, I'm going to keep rolling a little country here. It's Reba McEntire from 85. Have I got a deal for you?

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Bubba shot the jukebox.

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We're an all-volunteer, not-for-profit community radio station, and we thank you for listening each and every time you tune in. Now, I'm going right back to the music. I'm using up my time pretty quick here. I'm looking at Bob Dylan from 74, his Planet Waves release. This is Forever Young.

Last year, Kitty Rose and the Rattlers had their first release, self-titled, and here's Junkin' Jimmy's Car.

Here's an oldie from 57 by Webb Pierce. It's been covered so many times. Coco Taylor in 63, Farron Young in 64. And I think George Jones even covered it for a little bit in 96. It's so many people. Here's the Honky Tonk Song.

And here's Claudia Schmidt with her 2014 release, The New World Order. The tune is Jane's Around.

It skipped the right song. I gotta go back. Here we go. Jane's Around. I don't know why I'm happy. Skipping the song. That's what's happening. Okay, so it won't play. But I do have Lula Wiles from 2019, and she's bringing the Nashville Man from the release, What Will We Do?

And here's a special request for Michael Ferranti and Spearhead. They released Soul Rocker in 2016, and the tune is My Lord.

That was James Around, Claudia Schmidt. So this gotta be Michael Ferrante's Spearhead, My Love.

In 2018, the Chigger Boys and Terry had a single release, Songs Like Those for Days Like These.

0: Well, that's it today. The Jamel mix is all mixed out. Please forgive me for my snafus today. I might have been a little excited, perhaps that's what it was. But regardless, I hope you enjoyed the tunes, and maybe not all of them, I gotta say that, but maybe some of them, and some you might have remembered, and some you may have never heard before. If that's a fact, then I've achieved my goal, because I always want to do that. I want to say thank you for listening in particular, and thanks to all the other volunteers here who helped make it happen, and the members and underwriters who give their greenbacks, and I got to give that positive attitude. You bring it up, and it'll take you the whole way. Have a good one.
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We held our

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1: Yeah, hi. 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

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And not for the thrust, or what? The mirror thought it saw. You got a clearer thought. I'm pulling straight out. 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I want a full fuck.

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But Mona Lisa must have had the highway blues. You can tell by the way she smiles.

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1: Hey, well, you guys down there, how you guys going? 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
0: All right.
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0: Hey, it's me, your cell phone. 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Something serious. 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I think we should spend time away from each other when you're driving. It's for the best.
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Eggs hatch, the larvae emerge from the eggs, and the small fry develop. The males move over the nest to increase oxygen and prevent silt from building up over the young. A successful sunfish nest can produce between 10,000 and 100,000 fry or small fish. From the banks of the Glean River, this is Peg Coring.

Welcome to the Glorious Galleon and a challenge to you to find sunfish nests in May. As the temperatures in lake bays begin to warm up in the morning to about 60 degrees, the sunfish begin to nest. The males sweep silt and debris off the lake bottom, creating a nearly round circle that often appears lighter than the darker background. Sunfish males are social spawners. Many males are often found nesting in the same bay where there is clear water and a hard, sandy lake bottom. Males court the females by flipping on their side and moving their fins. At times, there's nipping and chasing between the males and the females. Nesting males are generally more brightly colored than the females. You can also tell the males and females apart, as the males are much more aggressive. After mating, the female lays eggs in the nest, and the male ferociously guards the nest, challenging other fish no matter what the size. This protective behavior of the male continues as

0: welcome Stevie Wonder.
1: Thank you so much, ladies and gentlemen. It is my pleasure being here, Bob. The song I'd like to do for you is a song that I had the pleasure of doing when I was 15 years old. Now, the significance of this song to me is that it's a song that will last, unfortunately, for a long, long time. And when I say unfortunately, I'm talking about the fact that it will always be relevant to something that is going on in this world of ours. In the 60s, a song related to the civil rights movement and the war in Vietnam. The 70s, Watergate, Stephen Biko, and the struggle in South Africa. In the 80s, still relevant to the fighting against apartheid in South Africa. Fighting to end starvation. And today in the 90s, the song is still very relevant. And as you think about who you should vote for, I want you to vote for that person that is going to commit to bringing unity to all people, not only throughout the world, but in this country. Vote for the one who is going to commit to opening up his heart to those that are the minorities that make up the majority of this country.

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0: Tell them about it, Mr. Williams. 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
1: that my girl, she looks so good.
0: Well, let me tell them something else right here.

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Now listen, come with me to this magic isle.

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These clippings provide nutrients which promote healthy lawn growth. 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

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You can see examples of rain gardens at the New Troy Community Center and Oselka Park in New Buffalo. 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

I need a whole lot more than you'll ever.

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children are at greater risk than adults from contaminants carried by floodwater. Since they dehydrate faster, they need to drink plenty of fluids. If the safety of your water is in question, either use bottled water or bring tap water to a rolling boil for at least 1 minute, and let it cool before use. You should also keep children away from mud and make sure they don't play with anything that may have become polluted by floodwater or sludge. If you have questions about your tap water, you should give your child sponge baths using bottled or boiled water. From the U.S. Environmental Protection Agency.

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Welcome to the Glorious Galene and how to stop woodpeckers from drumming on your house. Spring is when the woodpecker drums to announce that your home is part of their territory. The damage is most common on cedar-sided buildings during the spring woodpecker breeding season. A good way to exclude woodpeckers is to install a mesh from the top of the eaves to the base of your structure, where the woodpeckers have decided to drum. The bird netting can be attached with tacks or staples. From the banks of the Galene River, this is Peg Coring Sishan.

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Consider converting 25% of your land to native plants. Why? Over 40 million acres in the United States are turf grass. Lawns do little for the environment. They don't produce food for you or animals. Lawns cost you money for maintenance. Consider planting a native landscape as they catch water and filter pollutants such as soil runoff. Native landscapes also provide food for bees, pollinators, songbirds, and other wildlife. Native plant nurseries have kits available for shady and sunny yards that make decision-making and installation easier. Yes, there is a maintenance cost, such as mowing a prairie every couple years, but this is far cheaper from maintaining a lawn. Consider making a one-time investment in seed to make your yard beautiful. From the banks of the Galeen River, this is Peg Coring-Cishon.

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I still write? Why do I still call? Why do I still think there's hope for us at all? These are the things I hate.

I don't think it's right. And you don't know what's wrong. My heart keeps asking me, just where do we belong?

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Music and ideas and original shows you won't hear anywhere else. 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

On this day in baseball history, June 26, 1948, Lou Boudreau, the Tribe's player manager, who will finish the season with 199 hits, has a two-run single taken away when his pitcher Bob Moncrief misses third base in the Indians' 5-0 victory over Washington. The right-hander makes up for his base-running gaffe by hurling a three-hit shutout in the Cleveland Stadium contest. This Day in Baseball History is brought to you by the Biggest Little Baseball Museum, located on Three Oaks' magnificent quarter mile, and a proud supporter of Radio Harbor Country.

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Welcome to the Glorious Glean and how to pick the right tree species for your yard. Check the nursery label to see how large the tree will be when fully grown compared to your space. Will the tree need to be pruned to keep it away from buildings? Will the tree roots grow into your sewer line, water line, well, or septic field? Is the tree native to the Glean River watershed and thus well adapted to the area? What kind of maintenance, such as pruning, will be needed for this tree? Will there be fruits that can be left for wildlife to eat? There's a wonderful publication on picking the right tree species through the University of Illinois Extension website. For WRHCLP, this is Peg Coring from the banks of the Glean River.

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DJ Evad Sivad, where you never know what you're going to hear next. 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

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Now I think I'll relax. That's the way to relax. Now watch this. 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

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I'm Alan. 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

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Yeah, she got something there. 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
3: Yeah,
2: 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Jeg husker en regnfuld aften.

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0: Jens Jensen. Spelled with a J, pronounced like a Y. Why? 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
1: Welcome to the Glorious Galene, and a challenge to you to find a tipsy tree. In spring, look at the base of trees for places where trees have been wounded or pruned. During the spring, the trees bubble at the wound and sap leaks out. The sap begins to ferment because of microorganisms that are attracted to the sap. Foresters call this phenomena frothy flux, alcoholic flux, or white flux. I prefer tipsy trees because it looks like the top of a beer stein. From the banks of the Galene, this is Peg Coring.

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1: The nurse.
0: The dentist.
1: The dentist.
0: The fireman.
1: The fireman.
0: The policeman.
1: The policeman.
0: The teacher.
1: The teacher.
0: My parents.
1: My parents.
0: Hooray!
1: Hooray!
0: Hooray!
1: Hooray!
0: Hooray!
1: Hooray!
0: I'm a kid.
1: I'm a kid.
0: I'm a kid.
1: I'm a kid.
0: I'm a special kid.
1: I'm a special kid.
0: I'm a kid.
1: I'm a kid.
0: I'm a kid.
1: I'm a kid.
0: I'm a very special kid.

0: Thank you. We're going to do another number that we did on the last set. The engineer tells me it didn't come out too well, so we more than certainly want to get this back in there. Little thing we call shoot at him before he runs, because I don't want you to hurt him if he's chicken. I want to dedicate this to Shirley and Sweetie Pie there, and to everyone else.
1: I'm Chris Jakimick. 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
1: 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From the banks of the Glean, this is Peg Coring.

It's more. Two ragged armies out the field. 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It's a trigger that the fate is surely sealed. I wonder where that black crow sleeps as day beckons the night. Or if he even sleeps at all. I wonder what he thinks of all the human traffic far below. The struggle.

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You know, I just love being next to you like this. 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And you know, I'd do anything to keep you happy. But there's something on my mind that I think we really should talk about. I keep noticing the way you're watching the telephone, like you want it to ring. Don't get me wrong, I'm not complaining, but there is talk that the only reason that I'm around is because he hurt you. I'll be here, baby, as long as you want me. 'Cause I'm with you, baby, 150%. But it's been so heavy on my mind that

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0: Welcome to the Glorious Glean and a way to increase toads in your yard. You can create a toad house by making a shallow depression that is 6 to 8 inches deep in loose soil under ferns, shrubs, or flowers. Lay stones over the opening, leaving a hole for toads to crawl in. You can distinguish toads from frogs as the toad's body is pudgy, squat, and covered with glands or warts. These warts secrete an irritant that discourages predators, but it doesn't cause you warts. For WRHC, this is Peg Coring from the banks of the Glean River.
1: I'll do you this one for him and for all of us. This is Satisfied Mind.

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Welcome to the Glorious Glean and the answer to the question of why white pine trees stop growing taller. Have you ever wondered? White pine needles suck water from the roots. The water in the lower branches is abundant and photosynthesis is active. The treetop needles are 20% smaller than those on the lower branches. In the high canopy, not much water reaches the needles. The pores, or stomata, are closed to conserve water, and that means there is less photosynthesis and hence less growth. The taller the tree, the more water and nutrients needed. A tall tree is also exposed to wind damage that breaks the upper branches. It takes much energy from the tree to repair these branches. All these factors slow tree growth. When a white pine tree is near its maximum height, the uppermost branches are prone to break and die back. And thus, white pine trees have the distinctive bushy look. For WRHC, this is Peg Coring from the banks of the Glean River.

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1: We are here in solidarity with a colleague whose wife is under all this structure. His children, he has two children, and his wife under there, and with the hope of finding them alive.
0: In Venezuela, rescue efforts are continuing after two devastating earthquakes. At least 235 people have died, but thousands remain missing or injured. We'll go to Caracas. Then the right-wing Supreme Court majority has handed down a pair of major immigration rulings. One allows the Trump administration to turn back asylum seekers at the border. The other ruling allows Trump to remove protections from Haitian and Syrian immigrants.
2: Yes, today hurts, but we will continue to fight on behalf of the 1.3 million TPS holders from 17 countries. Today, it is Haiti and Syria. Tomorrow is Venezuela, Nicaragua, and others. So together, we say no to injustice, and we must make sure that we as a country stand on the right side of history.
0: Plus, the Supreme Court blocked thousands of cancer patients from suing Bayer, the manufacturer of the popular weed killer, Roundup. All that and more coming up. Welcome to Democracy Now!, democracynow.org, The War and Peace Report. I'm Amy Goodman. In Venezuela, the confirmed death toll from twin earthquakes has risen to 235, but is expected to rise dramatically as international rescue teams, including those from Mexico, Brazil, Cuba, and the United States, have joined the round-the-clock search for survivors trapped in the rubble. Thousands of people remain missing and injured. Hospitals are rapidly reaching a breaking point, with Venezuela's health ministry reporting an estimated 4,300 injured people. Many residents of the capital, Caracas, La Guaira, and surrounding areas have nowhere else to go after their homes were flattened by the back-to-back earthquakes. The president of Venezuela's National Assembly, Jorge Rodriguez, said 250 buildings had been damaged or destroyed, with La Guaira the most heavily impacted.
3: Esta es la hora de salvar vidas.
4: This is the time to save lives. This is the time to rescue people. This is the time to assist those who are at this moment trapped beneath the rubble of all of the buildings, apartment blocks, shopping centers, bridges, and roads that were damaged and directly struck the people.
0: Jorge Rodriguez is the brother of the acting president, Delcy Rodriguez. Later in the broadcast, we hope to go to Venezuela for the latest. The International Maritime Organization has paused its evacuation of thousands of stranded sailors and hundreds of cargo ships from the Persian Gulf after an unknown projectile hit a Singapore-flagged vessel in the Strait of Hormuz Thursday. U.S. officials said Iran fired on the ship. Iranian officials have not claimed responsibility. But the attack came just hours after the Islamic Revolutionary Guard Corps warned ships must first coordinate passage through the strait with Iran's navy. Meanwhile, the U.S. Treasury Department has granted Iran a 60-day sanctions exemption, allowing it to sell crude oil and petrochemicals in U.S. dollars for the first time in over 40 years. The move will unlock billions of dollars in oil revenue for Iran's oil industry. Lebanon's National News Agency reports Israeli airstrikes killed two people and wounded the third in southern Lebanon, while Israeli soldiers bulldozed and burned homes in the town of Merkaba. The continued attacks came despite the U.S.-Iran ceasefire deal, which requires Israeli forces to end their occupation of southern Lebanon. And as Israeli Prime Minister Benjamin Netanyahu and Defense Minister Israel Katz said, their forces would maintain an indefinite presence in southern Lebanon, Syria, and the Gaza Strip. Meanwhile, Lebanese and Israeli diplomats agreed to extend negotiations in Washington, D.C. for a fourth day. Hezbollah is not a party to the talks. The Supreme Court has ruled in favor of the Trump administration's policy of denying people at the U.S.-Mexico border a chance to seek asylum, a right enshrined in both federal and international law. The 6-3 decision reverses lower court rulings ordering a halt to the practice of metering or limiting the number of asylum seekers who can present themselves at a U.S. port of entry each day. In a scathing dissent read from the bench, Justice Sonia Sotomayor said, quote, "The consequences of today's decision are predictable. More people will die. More people will turn back and be subjected to violence because of something they cannot or should not have to change about themselves, such as their race, religion, nationality, or political opinion," Sotomayor said. In another 6-3 ruling, the court's conservative majority agreed to allow the Trump administration to end temporary protected status, TPS, for an estimated 350,000 Haitian and 6,000 Syrian immigrants. The ruling paves the way for mass deportations of asylum seekers to two of the world's most dangerous nations. Also on Thursday, the Supreme Court struck down a Hawaii law requiring people get permission to carry guns onto private property. And justices ruled 7-2 to restrict thousands of lawsuits claiming Bayer, now the parent company of Monsanto, had a duty to warn consumers about potential cancer risks from its popular weed killer Roundup. We'll have more on the Supreme Court's rulings later in the broadcast. The Trump administration's reportedly planning to deport more than 500 unaccompanied immigrant children, bypassing longstanding legal protections for migrant children who are in the U.S. without their parents. The children have been in the custody of Office of Refugee Resettlement for at least 6 months and don't have family, relatives, or guardians who could sponsor them in the country. ORR, which is overseen by Health and Human Services, has aided the Trump administration in identifying children who could become targets for deportation. Democratic Senator Ron Wyden condemned the move in a letter to HHS Secretary Robert F. Kennedy Jr., writing, quote, "This is a severe institutional failure that places hundreds of vulnerable children in immediate jeopardy, effectively erasing them from the protection of U.S. oversight and thrusting them back into danger. To weaponize the very agency charged with their protection is an unacceptable escalation of executive overreach that undermines our nation's commitment to due process," he said. In Syracuse, New York, two Homeland Security officers entered a voting site during Tuesday's primary elections to request a poll worker delete her Instagram account over her call for the ICE agent who shot Renee Good in Minneapolis to face charges. Paige Lingania says the trouble began during her shift as an elections inspector at Syracuse's Central Library, when she received this voicemail from a man identifying himself as Dave Brody, special agent with Homeland Security.
5: "We were just calling you in reference to a post that we believe you made on Instagram where you doxed an ICE agent back in January. We just wanted to talk to you about it. You're not in any type of trouble."
0: Gagne believes the agent was referring to her January 8th Instagram post naming Jonathan Ross as the ICE agent who fatally shot Renee Good. It featured a still photo from a publicly available video of Ross taken moments after the shooting and cited a Minneapolis Star Tribune report identifying him. The post concluded with the caption, "I think today is a great day for Jonathan to be indicted," unquote. Gagne returned the missed call and agreed to meet agents inside the polling site rather than face them outside alone. Two officers then arrived and handed her a form letter warning, "You may be in violation of federal law," and that, quote, "It is unlawful to threaten to assault, kidnap, and or murder a federal official," unquote. Gagne has since refused to delete her Instagram post or shut down her account and has set up a GoFundMe page to pay for potential legal expenses.
6: The experience is intimidating, and I believe it's important that election workers are able to do their jobs without feeling pressured or afraid. It's also important for the protection of freedom of speech and civil liberties, and I want to note that the lack of professionalism with the form that was given to me was very concerning. If it hadn't been confirmed that they were ICE agents, I would have believed it was a scam.
0: A federal judge in Massachusetts has blocked President Trump's executive order directing the Department of Homeland Security to create so-called confirmed citizen lists of eligible voters. The ruling by District Judge Indira Talwani also halts Trump's directive to the U.S. Postal Service to deliver ballots only to voters on federally approved lists. Thursday's ruling was the latest in a series of setbacks to Trump's voter suppression efforts ahead of November's midterm elections. It came one day after U.S. Postmaster General David Steiner was grilled by Democrats on the Senate Homeland Security Committee. Here he was questioned by Michigan Senator Gary Peters.
7: So yes or no, if a state refuses to turn their absentee voter list over to the federal government, will the Postal Service still mail their ballots under this proposal route?
8: Under our proposed regulation, no. We would tell the state that we need the manifest in order to, you know, look, what we're asking
7: for.
8: So,
7: that's the answer. You would tell no. So the proposed rule basically coerces states to conform to these new requirements and hand over their absentee voter rolls or face the consequences of not being able to vote by mail.
0: Vice President J.D. Vance Thursday praised disgraced former President Richard Nixon, downplaying the Watergate break-in and cover-up as a minor event. Vance was speaking at the Richard Nixon Presidential Library Museum in Yorba Linda, California, while promoting his new book, Communion.
9: I think that his historical legacy is enjoying a bit of a renaissance, but I think deservedly so. As I joked with Robert backstage, if Watergate happened tomorrow, it would be like a 12-hour news story. Like, the idea that it would have taken down a presidency is crazy.
0: And New York City's Rent Guidelines Board has voted to freeze rents for the next 2 years for nearly a million rent-stabilized apartments. The historic decision fulfills one of Mayor Zoran Mamdani's key campaign promises just 6 months into his term. The 7-1 vote Thursday took place at El Museo del Barrio, a museum in the neighborhood of East Harlem, where hundreds of tenants packed an auditorium, breaking into chants of joy, many taking to the streets to celebrate after the vote. This is Chantella Mitchell, chair of the New York City Rent Guidelines Board.
10: I believe a 0% adjustment for 1- and 2-year leases is fair and responsible approach this year. It's one that reflects the depth of affordability challenges facing tenants while recognizing the real pressures that owners continue to face.
0: And those are some of the headlines. This is Democracy Now!, democracynow.org, the War and Peace Report. I am Amy Goodman in New York, joined by Democracy Now!'s Juan Gonzalez in Chicago. Hi, Juan.
11: Hi, Amy, and welcome to all of our listeners and viewers across the country and around the world.
0: The Supreme Court ruled Thursday in a 6-3 decision that the Trump administration can turn back asylum seekers at the border and that doing so does not violate federal immigration law. The turnback policy, euphemistically called metering, allows immigration officers at border crossings to block asylum seekers from setting foot on U.S. soil. The policy is not officially in effect. In fact, it was rescinded in 2021. But the Trump administration asked the Supreme Court to overturn the 2024 appeals court ruling that found the practice unlawful. And the Supreme Court then agreed to hear the case. The case is Mullen versus Alotrado. Erica Pinheiro is the executive director of Alotrado, the lead plaintiff in the case. She joins us from Mexico City. And Melissa Crow, litigation director at the Center for Gender and Refugee Studies and co-counsel on the case, is joining us from Maryland. We welcome you both to Democracy Now! Erica, let's begin with you. Talk about the significance of the Supreme Court decision and talk specifically about the case your organization brought, Al Otro Lado.
12: So, first of all, thank you so much for having me today. We originally brought this case because we documented hundreds of asylum seekers being turned away from ports of entry, and also documented many individuals who were assaulted, raped, trafficked, or killed because they could not access protection in the United States. This particular case is so important, and I think that the importance was really minimized by the justices. Justice Alito engaged in a rather tortured textual analysis, really focusing on the word in, to basically say that if individuals cannot set foot on U.S. soil, that they do not have the right to ask for protection at the U.S. border. So this was really not about the text of the statute. It was to reach the political goal of ending access to asylum at the U.S.-Mexico border. He uses a few analogies in the decision, but I think the most apt analogy would be if a police officer were standing outside of a polling place and the Supreme Court decided, even though he's pointing a gun at you and you couldn't go inside the polling place, you still have the right to vote. I mean, it's just ridiculous. But that, unfortunately, was the decision of the Supreme Court. The practical effect right now is not going to be a huge change because, like you mentioned, the policy has not been in place since 2021. But the broader effects are really significant. First, it undermines international cooperation around the Refugee Convention. It legitimizes turnbacks for other countries that are engaged in this practice, of which there are many. And it really just solidifies the idea that human beings cannot cross borders to seek safety. And in a time of increasing conflict and climate catastrophe, this will result in many more deaths.
11: And Erica, can you talk some about how this closure of the border really that's happened, especially in the last few years, has impacted Mexico and people and migrants or refugees arriving in Mexico?
12: So, like I mentioned, the Trump administration, starting from the first Trump administration and continuing into the Biden administration, have hardened the border infrastructure so that individuals who are in Mexico trying to reach the United States cannot set foot on U.S. soil. They are turned away by U.S. officials at the border. When the Biden administration created the CBP-1 system, which gave hundreds of thousands of individuals appointments to seek asylum in the United States, there were many, they were all waiting in Mexico. That system was canceled by the Trump administration, and approximately 300,000 individuals who had already registered in the system were then stuck in Mexico. So here in Mexico City, we've worked with a very diverse population of refugees who are now applying for protection here in Mexico. Many have received it, but there is a rule in Mexico that you have to apply within 30 days of entry for asylum. So a lot of people were already waiting for longer. There's also very limited capacity here for third language speakers, those who do not speak English or Spanish. So we've been helping those individuals. But I would say that the Mexican asylum system has been overwhelmed, and there are serious safety concerns for individuals forced to wait in more dangerous parts of the country.
11: And there are also, however, still many people who cross back and forth across the border every day. Americans going to work in Mexico, Mexicans coming to work in the United States or to shop or to go to school. How has that affected the general transport comings and goings on the border?
12: I would say after years of living on the border that it has become more burdensome for people who are crossing for economic or educational reasons. Whenever the United States or even Mexico implements a policy that keeps asylum seekers away from the border, it generally will result in longer lines for people who are crossing for other reasons. But I do want to say that the San Ysidro Port of Entry, which was the initial focus of our litigation, is the largest land border crossing in the world. So I think between 50 and 100,000 people cross that border every day. So the Department of Homeland Security is saying that they don't have capacity to process asylum seekers in addition to those tens of thousands of individuals is really, I would say, laughable, but obviously the consequences are dire.
0: Melissa Crowe, I wanted to ask you about Justice Sonia Sotomayor's surprising speaking from the bench. At least she certainly seemed to surprise Justice Alito, who read the majority decision. in her dissent, Justice Sotomayor referenced the 1939 turnback of the MS St. Louis, a ship of more than 900 Jewish refugees fleeing Nazi persecution in Europe. The boat forced back to Europe after being denied entry to Cuba and the U.S. Eventually, one-third of the passengers were murdered in the Holocaust. Justice Sotomayor wrote, quote, Congress passed the Refugee Act in 1980 because it did not want this country to repeat the mistakes of its past. Yet if the refugees on the MS St. Louis were to walk up to a port of entry on our southern border today, the majority's interpretation would allow immigration officers to refuse even to consider their asylum applications by physically blocking them from stepping foot onto U.S. soil. The majority's interpretation permits the government to do that even if the refugees complied with all applicable laws and regulations, even if the port had ample capacity to inspect them, and even if turning them back would result in the very persecution from which they narrowly escaped. Melissa Crowe, if you can respond.
13: Thank you. Justice Sotomayor really understands the stakes at issue in this case and at the border. She drew from a quite eloquent amicus brief submitted by the Hebrew Immigrant Aid Society, HIAS, that was involved in helping initially to bring the MS St. Louis back to Europe in an effort to protect those refugees. And they've also been involved in protecting asylum seekers on both sides of the border. This decision is devastating to the rights of asylum seekers. And Justice Sotomayor correctly points out that the majority opinion was rather myopically focused, as Erica noted, on semantics, on the plain meaning of arriving in. And they ignore other fundamental canons of statutory interpretation. Asylum law dictates that non-citizens have the right to apply for asylum if they are physically present in the United States or if they are arriving in the United States. Both the district court and the Ninth Circuit found that those must be two distinct groups of people, because Congress chooses its words very intentionally. The majority opinion admitted that this might, in fact, be redundant, but, again, focused exclusively on the plain meaning of arriving in. They also found that by turning individuals who are on the threshold of entry to the United States back, that the government is not denying access to the asylum process, but rather delaying access. That is a perspective that is completely divorced from reality, because we know, as Erica said, that so many people who were turned back were so desperate that they ended up trying to enter between ports of entry, either by swimming across the Rio Grande or by traversing the desert under harrowing conditions. And many, many of them didn't make it to the other side. People will die as a result of this decision. And there is simply no excuse for this narrow interpretation of the statute. When Congress passed the Refugee Act, they were codifying our international obligations undertaken after the Holocaust, when world leaders came together and vowed never again to let the turn back of the St. Louis happen. And we have betrayed that understanding.
0: And of course,
13: through this decision.
0: That boat that was turned back and so many of the Jews died on board was called the Voyage of the Damned. Before we go, I wanted to ask Erica Pinheiro, who we are speaking to in Mexico City, executive director of El Otro Lado, if you can describe in this last minute before the law was no longer being used, was blocked. What happened to people on the ground?
12: Before metering was being used, people could approach a port of entry. And I think all of us have traveled internationally, or most of us have. We know that when you enter a country, you're usually on the physical soil of the country before you reach an inspection booth. So that was what was happening at the border. People would enter the United States and then speak to an immigration officer and ask for asylum. Over the past decade or so, that's no longer possible. They've made it impossible for people to set foot on U.S. soil. And so that really just eliminates the right to seek asylum in the United States.
0: But when the policy was in place, one of the things your organization paid for example, 12 funerals for people who were waiting at the border.
12: Yes, unfortunately, there were a lot of people who didn't make it. We had clients who were murdered. We had clients who died because of horrible conditions in shelters or camps, including a baby who died of pneumonia in a Tijuana shelter. We have people who were victims of crime in very dangerous border cities. And our organization wanted to make sure that they had a dignified burial and, made sure that the bodies were returned to their home country.
0: Erica Pinheiro, executive director of Al Otro Lado, speaking to us from Mexico City. And Melissa Crow, director of litigation at the Center for Gender and Refugee Studies. Thank you so much for being with us. Coming up, we go to Venezuela. The devastating double earthquakes. Thousands of people are missing. Stay with us.

0: A Harbor for Hard Times by David Berkley. This is Democracy Now!, democracynow.org. I'm Amy Goodman with Juan Gonzalez. We're going to continue with the Supreme Court decisions that came out yesterday. But first, we've just made a connection with Venezuela, so we are going to go to it. The death toll from the twin earthquakes has risen to over 200, expected to rise dramatically as rescuers search for survivors trapped in the rubble. Thousands of people remain missing, at least 4,300 are injured in the two quakes that struck about 100 miles west of Caracas Wednesday evening, as many people were at home celebrating a national holiday. They were the strongest earthquakes to hit Venezuela in over a century. In Caracas, residents looked for friends and family trapped under the rubble of collapsed buildings.
1: We are here in solidarity with a colleague whose wife is under all this structure. His children, he has two children, and his wife under there, and with the hope of finding them alive. And, well, we are here, as I say, in solidarity, hoping that his family is well. And, well, as I say, I am not from the area. My building suffered some damage, but nothing compared to what this guy is going through in this place.
0: Survivors of the earthquake have shared horror stories about being trapped under collapsed homes and businesses.
2: My name is Eric Paul Martinez Santos, and I am a survivor of the earthquake that occurred yesterday afternoon. I was in my building for 4 hours until I was rescued by someone from civil defense, or I'm not sure. They didn't have many tools. They couldn't find the chisel, the drill, the grinder. They went at it with their nails. I also helped because they passed me a tool, and it saved me because I had a lot of furniture in my home that protected me from the wall.
0: We go now to Caracas. We're joined by Andreina Chavez, reporter based in Caracas, her building damaged by the earthquakes. I'm so glad we could reach you, Andreina. Can you describe what's happening right now?
3: Hi, everyone. Thank you. Yesterday, Wednesday, it was such a difficult day. We experienced an immense earthquake, two immense earthquakes, one consecutive after the other one. I was on the street when it happened. I was a few blocks away from my home, and the commotion, it was incredible. There were several buildings. When I ran home because I needed to come back home to see what was happening, I saw at least three buildings collapsing in front of me, or partially collapsing in front of me. And I was so certain that I was going to find my own building also collapse. Thankfully, that didn't happen. My building did have some substantial damages, but it's not at risk at the moment. And my apartment, fortunately, only has very few damages. Here in Caracas, we do have some areas that were severely affected, especially Los Palos Grandes, which is in the east of Caracas, but also San Bernardino, which is more to the west, and an area that is called El Juncito, which is kind of far away, but has been seen reports that El Juncito is extremely affected. And unfortunately, because the most affected area is La Guaira, which is another state, and it is north of Caracas, because that is a disaster zone, because it is such a devastation that is happening there right now. All the efforts are concentrated in La Guaira, which is here in Caracas. There are areas in which the rescue people haven't been able to arrive. That is why it's so important that Venezuela is asking for solidarity, for international solidarity, for other countries to send equipment, send people, to send anything that we can need here to be able to rescue more people, because the reality is that there are at least thousands of people still trapped under the rubble.
0: Andreina, we're having trouble understanding you, and I'm wondering if you could drop your video so that we just have the audio, and I think we would understand you better, if that makes sense. Andreina Chavez is a reporter based in Caracas. Again, her building itself was damaged, but talking about what's happening overall. Okay, if you could continue, Andreina.
4: So I'm just going to repeat a bit of what
0: yes,
4: I already
0: that's
4: said.
0: Fantastic. Yes.
4: Yes. So like I was saying, we experienced this double earthquake. I was on the street when it happened, a few blocks away from my building. The absolute commotion was incredible. When I was running on my way home, I saw at least three buildings partially collapsed in front of me. Thankfully, my own building didn't collapse. It did have some substantial damages. And fortunately, everybody in my building is safe. However, there are other areas in Caracas, for example, a place called Los Palos Grandes, which is in the east of Caracas. It is severely affected. There is a huge building there that collapsed, and a lot of people are trapped under the rubble. We also saw several buildings that collapsed in San Bernardino, which is west of Caracas. And from what I understand, in a lot of these places, the rescue team haven't been able to arrive because all the efforts are concentrated in La Guaira State, which is the disaster zone. In La Guaira State, we have more than 250 buildings that collapsed. There are thousands of people still missing, thousands that are trapped under the rubble. We still don't know exactly how many people died because right now we don't have a clarity about that. The entire Venezuelan police, the entire Venezuelan military, Protection Civil, the city protection, the firefighters, volunteers of all kinds, they're all working, they're all concentrating their efforts in La Guaira, in parts of Caracas, to save people, to rescue people. However, of course, we weren't prepared for a disaster of this magnitude, so it's not enough. That is why Venezuela has been calling people, calling other nations to please send equipment, to send rescue teams, to send humanitarian aid, anything possible to help Venezuela overcome this tragedy, because we obviously cannot do it alone. And a lot of that has to do that, of course, Venezuela is a country that has been under U.S. sanctions, that has been economically asphyxiated for at least 10 years now. So Venezuela is a country that has an infrastructure that is very deteriorated. We have public services that are very deteriorated, and all of that has been something that has really added to this tragedy.
5: And Andreina, you mentioned the U.S. sanctions and efforts to shut down Venezuela's economy, but yet there's still quite a bit of civic activity by citizen groups, by communes. Could you talk about that as well?
4: Yes, absolutely. I mean, every single institution in Venezuela, like I said, the national police, the military, firefighters, and all kinds of volunteers have been working tirelessly since Wednesday trying to rescue people. But we also have people from communes, from the Venezuelan communes, from popular organizations. These people are organizing, gathering food and anything, medicine and anything that people in La Guaira might need. And themselves, they are carrying all of these humanitarian aid and taking it to La Guaira. Only yesterday, at the end of the afternoon, we saw a huge caravana of motorcycles, people who are collecting food and taking it themselves to La Guaira. So there is a huge network of solidarity going on right now. We also see that the people outside of Caracas, in other states like Zulia, Aragua, other places in which people are collecting food, collecting medicine, collecting clothes, blankets, water, and bringing it to Caracas to help people here. So there is a huge network of solidarity right now. We have university students in the Central University of Venezuela who are using the university spaces to collect all of this aid and to volunteer to rescue people. So we have a lot of solidarity right now. So despite the fact that Venezuela certainly needs a lot more help from other countries, we have a huge movement going on right now to try to do everything possible to save people.
0: Andreina, I want to thank you for being with us. And of course, we're going to continue to follow the story. While hundreds have been documented dead, it's feared that thousands are because of the number of missing and the thousands who are injured. We thank you so much for being with us, Andreina Chavez, reporter based in Caracas. This is Democracy Now!, democracynow.org. I'm Amy Goodman with Juan Gonzalez. As we move into a second major decision on immigration, the Supreme Court handed down yesterday, which interestingly is actually linked to devastating natural disasters like took place in Venezuela. The Supreme Court ruled in another 6-3 decision that the Trump administration can strip away protected status from 350,000 Haitian immigrants and 6,100 Syrian immigrants who've been living and working lawfully in the United States under temporary protected status, known as TPS. The program designed for foreign citizens of countries the U.S. government believes are too unstable or dangerous to be returned to, often due to natural disasters or war. The loss of TPS will put hundreds of thousands of people at risk for deportation. This is Gerline Joseph, co-founder of the Haitian Bridge Alliance, speaking yesterday.
6: Yes, today hurts, but we will continue to fight on behalf of the 1.3 million TPS holders from 17 countries. Today, it is Haiti and Syria. Tomorrow is Venezuela, Nicaragua, and others. So together, we say no to injustice, and we must make sure that we as a country stand on the right side of history.
0: White House senior aide Stephen Miller, who is seen as the architect of the president's deportation agenda, took questions from reporters after the ruling came down.
7: Does the administration consider Haiti a safe country?
8: For Haitians, absolutely.
7: Yes,
8: Haitians live in Haiti. It's not our position that Haitians should leave Haiti. I mean, it'd be crazy for us to say that Haitians couldn't live in Haiti. It's their country. Of course Haitians should live in Haiti.
0: The case is Mullen versus Doe. The conservative majority ruled the Supreme Court lacked authority to review how the president or Department of Homeland Security used their authority on TPS. He also rejected the idea that racial prejudice was involved in the decision for Haitians. In her dissent for the liberal minority, Justice Elena Kagan said it was, quote, plain to see that race played a role, writing, quote, the evidence includes statements by the president so repellent and racially inflected that the majority declines to put them in print, Justice Sotomayor said. For more, we're joined by two guests, Gerline Joseph, co-founder and executive director of Haitian Bridge Alliance, joining us from Washington, D.C., where she held the news conference yesterday. And with us in New York is Lupe Aguirre, deputy director of U.S. Litigation International Refugee Assistance Project. Gerline, let's begin with you. Respond to the decision and what this means.
6: Thank you so much, Amy. As I mentioned several times yesterday, the community was devastated, but we continue to make sure we push through. This decision literally means that we have over 350,000 Haitians and 600,000 Syrians whose lives are in the balance at risk of deportation, family separation, detention, cruel situations where we are continuing to see, knowing the conditions on the ground. In the narrative that the government is using against the community, we know very well that it is truly based on racial slur that, again, we continue to see happening even after

0: the narrative that the government is using against the community, we know very well that it is truly based on racial slur that, again, we continue to see happening even after the SCOTUS decision yesterday. That's why we continue to push in asking the Senate to uphold and vote in favor of extending TPS for 3 years for Haitians that is currently on the floor of the Senate. But the reality is that the decision yesterday is devastating. I cannot tell you how many people have been calling, not knowing what tomorrow will bring. Are we going to be deported? What will happen to my children? We have people who have been in the United States for over 10, 15, 20 years that have been able to not only support themselves, give back to the United States, but also supporting those back at home for the past 10 and 15 years.
1: And Gerlene, in terms of the impact in the United States itself, there are estimates that as many as one-third of Haitian TPS holders work in the U.S. healthcare system. If all of these folks in the next few months or a year are suddenly declared no longer documented and can't work, the impact that that might have on the U.S. healthcare system, that's being completely ignored in this, isn't it?
0: We have been talking to several hospitals, healthcare providers, and they tell us that they are afraid that the workforce will be eliminated. Currently, as you mentioned, one-third of the Haitian TPS holders are our healthcare givers. They are in the hospital. They are in the home healthcare. In addition to understanding in places like Mississippi and Ohio, where they continue to not only invest in the communities where they have been able to live peacefully with their neighbors, going to church, but we have industries, the healthcare industry, the hospitality industry, the meatpacking industry, also the farm workers also be a part of that. We are looking at the catastrophic deficit in the workforce in the United States if we allow this deportation machine and cruelty to take effect based on what we are seeing right now.
2: I want to go to a Syrian TPS holder, a member of the LGBTQ community, who submitted an anonymous audio recording to the International Refugee Assistance Program, IRAP, in response to the Supreme Court ruling.
3: When I've heard the Supreme Court's ruling this morning, I've been just honestly going around in circles since then, feeling anxious, scared, and honestly confused about what might come ahead. With the reality of going back to Syria being closer than ever, I just don't know. The Middle East is up in flames. Syria has just came out of a five-decade dictatorship, and it's more unstable than ever. So not only am I facing the possibility of most likely facing all sorts of violence, from mental to physical and sexual, and I have to hide my identity once again, but I'm losing the things that I have come to appreciate here in the U.S. Things that I would tell everyone are things that you would consider normal, as simple as quite literally just living in peace with others, feeling supported by your own community. So I just tell that to everyone. Don't only think about TPS holders, but rather the ripple effect that this will have amongst Americans and everyone here, on the economy, on the psyche of society here.
2: So Lupe Aguirre, Deputy Director of the U.S. Litigation International Refugee Assistance Program, IRAP, can you respond to this audio message?
4: Absolutely. First, I just want to comment on the strength and courage and resiliency of all the TPS holders from various countries. But what he said is absolutely right. There are ramifications beyond the TPS community, ramifications that will impact the U.S. society, our healthcare industries, our economies. We have one plaintiff who is a highly sought-after doctor that patients travel miles to see, but that didn't matter to the Supreme Court. The Supreme Court held regardless of whether the government is following the scriptures

0: of the TPS law, that we have no, the federal courts have no review power over those, that decision making, and that's absolutely the wrong and immoral decision. They chose ideology over our promise, our rule of law, and our promise to provide refuge to people who are seeking safety.
1: And Lupe, I wanted to ask you, the Trump administration is constantly saying that they are directing their dragnets around immigration to the worst of the worst, the criminals. But in reality, what has been happening here is a total 180 degree turn on U.S. policy toward immigration in general, because we're talking not just about the refugee system, the reductions there, the attacks on TPS, the increased fees, almost a doubling of the fees for people just to apply to become U.S. citizens or visa fees. It's an attempt to completely shut the country off from legal immigration, not just from undocumented immigration. Wondering your thoughts about that.
0: That's absolutely correct. This is just part of the Trump administration's efforts to feed the detention and deportation machine and essentially halt immigration. Even when people follow the rules, apply, are vetted consistently as they have been under the TPS laws. And so it is not about it's about maintaining their campaign promises to root out people that they see as undesirable, even though they are valuable contributors to our society.
2: I want to thank you both very much. Of course, we'll continue to follow the effects of this and make a correction. The quote I read accusing the president of racism was Justice Kagan. Not Sotomayor. She said she would not repeat how he described the Haitian community. Lupe Aguirre, Deputy Director, U.S. Litigation International Refugee Assistance Project, or IRAP. And I also want to thank Erline Joseph, co-founder and executive director of the Haitian Bridge Alliance. Coming up, we will look at the Supreme Court blocking thousands of cancer patients from suing Bayer over the weed killer Roundup. Stay with us.
3: Monsanto, ruler

0: Monsanto by the late folk singer Michael Hurley performing in our Democracy Now! Studio. This is Democracy Now!, democracynow.org. I'm Amy Goodman with Juan Gonzalez. In another major Supreme Court ruling, the court blocked thousands of cancer patients from suing the manufacturer of the popular weed killer glyphosate, marketed as Roundup. The main plaintiff in the case is a Missouri man who sued Monsanto and its parent company Bayer in 2019, alleging 20 years of exposure to Roundup caused him to develop blood cancer. A jury found Bayer had failed to warn him of the risks associated with Roundup and awarded him $1.25 million in damages. The Trump administration, which has called Roundup safe, sided with Bayer in its challenge at the Supreme Court. We go now to Nate Halverson, an Emmy Award-winning reporter at the Center for Investigative Reporting. Recent investigation of his is titled, "We're Bombarding America's Forests with Roundup." Halverson's new piece for Mother Jones is headlined, "The EPA Relied on an Influential Glyphosate Study Even After Learning Monsanto Was a Ghostwriter." Nate, if you can respond to the Supreme Court decision and explain exactly what you meant in that title.
1: Yeah, the Supreme Court decision ruled that the EPA is now our single point of failure for warning us about harmful effects from chemicals like glyphosate, that they alone can require a warning label. And what I found is that the EPA has been relying on ghostwritten studies, ghostwritten by Monsanto itself, to say that this product is okay.
2: So Nate, can you explain to me a little bit more about what the court decided here? Are they effectively saying that states cannot have their own safety standards separate and apart from a government's from those of the federal government in terms of these warning labels?
1: Yeah, that's right. The ruling essentially says that only the EPA can make a determination that something is harmful to us and has to carry a warning label. John Darnell had sued in state court saying that the laws required in his state that he be warned that organizations such as the World Health Organization had declared it a probable carcinogen. And that by not warning him, they were in breach of state law, and that is how he sought justice. And these cases, these state cases, have been going on for a while. As you mentioned, there are thousands of them pending. But because of these cases, all of the litigation, I think there's now more than $12 billion in financial settlements and payouts to people who have developed illnesses like non-Hodgkin's lymphoma. Because of these cases, we have gotten access to internal Monsanto company records and emails. And what those emails have shown was that internally, Monsanto had identified peer-reviewed studies that were coming out that showed how this herbicide, the most widely used herbicide in the world, could damage people's DNA, which can lead to cancer. And so as a response to that, what these lawsuits uncovered is that Monsanto launched a program secretly to hire what appeared to be independent scientists to write reports and do things like, quote, get up and shout that glyphosate is non-toxic. And then once these reports were written, Monsanto sort of steps back and says, we have nothing to do with them. And the authors say that. And then they're presented to the public and to regulators like the EPA as this independent analysis. And it's these ghostwritten studies that Monsanto secretly orchestrated that has absolutely infiltrated the EPA's assessment of these products. And unfortunately, in the Supreme Court case, that ghostwritten information has now made its way into the Supreme Court's decision because twice Justice Kavanaugh cited the very EPA report that relied on these Monsanto ghostwritten studies.
2: So what is the recourse now for individuals in this country who are sickened or poisoned by, not just by Roundup, but by many other pesticides and chemicals?
1: Well, what Justice Kavanaugh said was the recourse is that people could contact the EPA and let them know that they had gotten sick and that the EPA should look at it again. But I contacted the EPA when I found out that they had been relying on this ghostwritten study and that, in fact, the EPA internally had identified this ghostwritten study nearly a decade ago as being corrupted Monsanto scientists, which its inspector general's office, its criminal division, had called research misconduct. And when I contacted the EPA, they sent me a statement back that was riddled with inaccuracies. They said that this ghostwritten study only appeared in a footnote of their assessment. That was inaccurate. It appeared in the body of their assessment. They said that the studies that this ghostwritten report was citing had already been published, and that was inaccurate. These were all new studies. Actually, it turns out, perhaps not surprisingly, that were studies that were coming from data that the glyphosate manufacturers themselves had supplied.
0: Nate, I wanted to go to a clip from your Mother Jones documentary, which features a 2015 interview by French journalist Paul Moreira with the herbicide advocate, Patrick Moore.
3: You can drink a whole quart of it and it won't hurt you.
4: You want to drink some? We have some here.
3: I'd be happy to, actually, but not really. But
4: not really?
3: I know it wouldn't hurt me.
4: If you say so, I have some glyphosate.
3: No, I'm not stupid.
4: Ah, okay, so you...
3: No, but I know...
4: So it's dangerous, right?
3: I know people try to commit suicide with it and fail fairly regularly.
4: Tell the truth.
3: It's not dangerous to humans. No, it's not.
4: So are you ready to drink one glass of glyphosate?
3: No, I'm not an idiot.
0: If you can, in this last 30 seconds we have, Nate Halvorsen, summarize the significance of what we have just heard and the Supreme Court decision.
1: Yeah, I think a lot of people have really grave concerns about a chemical that has now shown in lower courts to cause cancer. And the Supreme Court ruling didn't say it doesn't cause cancer. It didn't say it doesn't hurt your gut microbiome. Didn't say it doesn't hurt most endangered species. It just said that our single point of recourse now is to try to get justice through the EPA by letting them know. And we'll have to see how that plays out in court and what happens with these thousands of cases that are now sitting out there from people who say it gave them cancer.
0: Nate Halvorsen, Emmy Award-winning reporter at the Center for Investigative Reporting, will link to your recent articles. And a very happy birthday to John Randolph. I'm headed to Rhode Island this weekend and Providence tonight at 7, tomorrow afternoon at 3:20 at the Avon Cinema for the film about Democracy Now!, Steal This Story, Please, with the directors Tia Lesson and Carl Diehl. We'll be doing Q&A afterwards. Then to Newport, Rhode Island at the Jane Pickens Theater on Saturday night and on Sunday at 2. And that is this weekend. Check our website at democracynow.org. 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I'm Amy Goodman with Juan Gonzalez.
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On this day in baseball history, June 26, 1948, Lou Boudreau, the Tribe's player manager, who will finish the season with 199 hits, has a two-run single taken away when his pitcher Bob Moncrief misses third base in the Indians' 5-0 victory over Washington. The right-hander makes up for his base-running gaffe by hurling a three-hit shutout in the Cleveland Stadium contest. This day in baseball history is brought to you by the Biggest Little Baseball Museum, located on Three Oaks' magnificent quarter mile, and a proud supporter of Radio Harbor Country.

0: 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Ms. Karras is being recognized for her notable public installations as a pop artist and creator of the inimitable Red My Rescue Dog.
1: And so my life has been guided. All the love I needed was provided. And through my mother's sacrifices, I saw where her life went. You're more than birth to me, but life to me. And this ain't one of the cliches about black women being strong, because, hell, if you're weak, you're gone. But life, courage, determined to do more than just survive. And too many homes have a missing woman or man without the feeling of missing love. Maybe there are homes that are hurt, but there are no real lives that hurt not rich, but not broken. 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Because men die, they lose, they are lost, and they leave. So the women, I came from what they called the broken home, but if they ever really called at our house, they would have known how wrong they were. We were working on our lives and our homes, dealing with what we had, not what we didn't.

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1: 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I'm Edgar Wilbury, sitting next to me, my long-lost cousin and music extraordinaire. We call him the Big O. He is...
2: Orville Wilbury.
1: Orville Wilbury.
2: Oh!
1: How you doing, O?
2: I'm good, Edgar. How are you?
1: I'm doing good, buddy. Hey, we're live here in Sawyer, Michigan. 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Wherever you are, thanks for tuning us in. Hey, the weekend begins now, so if you're just getting off work or rolling into town, grab a coldie, turn it up, and listen to some great music from all over the planet. 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
2: Thank you.
1: Timothy's Restaurant.
2: Thank you.
1: Journeyman Distillery.
2: Thank you, as always. We appreciate your support, so folks, go out and support them.
1: Little Bob Dylan.
2: Yeah, a little instrumental version I found
1: nice.
2: Out there.
1: Very nice. Starting the night off, in 1927, Lou Burrows and Albert R. Kahn began a small business called Radio Engineers, servicing radio receivers in the basement of the Century Tire and Rubber Company in South Bend, Indiana. The company designed a PA system for Notre Dame football coach Newt Rockne. Rockne, who had difficulty being heard at football practices due to health problems that affected his voice, called the new PA system his electric voice.
2: Oh, that's where it came
1: from. In 1936, 20 people were hired by Lou Burrows to make microphones. 10 years later, in 1946, the business moved to a bigger facility in Buchanan, Michigan. It expanded its engineering efforts under the name ElectroVoice. ElectroVoice microphones became the professional standard microphone throughout the nation, made in downtown Buchanan, Michigan. Here from 1972, using the ElectroVoice RE-16 microphone. It was his 40th and final top 10 hit on the Billboard U.S. charts. It's Elvis Presley with Burnin' Love on All Over the Planet.

0: from 72, the King with Burning Love. Electro Voice merged with Telex Communications in 1998. That's when they moved out of Buchanan, Michigan. They developed the noise-canceling microphone during World War II that were instrumental to fighter and bomber airplane, tank, battleship, and ground troop radio communications. Elvis Presley and Electro Voice starting the night off. We're live here, 106.7 WRHCLP and 93.5 WRHZLP, all over the planet is who we are. Show 599. I'm Edgar Wilbury. Next to me, my cousin and music extraordinaire. We call him the Big O. He's a Wilbury also. He is Orville Wilbury. The Big O.
1: Oh.
0: How you doing, O?
1: I'm doing good,
0: Show
1: Edgar.
0: 599. Can you feel it?
1: Yeah.
0: Can you feel it?
1: Yeah.
0: Oh, man. 600 right around the corner.
1: Coming up.
0: We got to figure out exactly what we got some ideas, but it'll be a big surprise for everybody.
1: Everybody keep your eye on our Facebook page.
0: Right
1: Just
0: on.
1: Look for All Over the Planet Radio Show. All right?
0: All right, man. A beautiful day here.
1: Beautiful day in Southwest Michigan.
0: Yep.
1: About time.
0: And it's not raining.
1: Yeah, happy Mother's Day weekend. Happy Mother's Day to all you moms out there.
0: Absolutely. Yep. What do you got for starters, bro?
1: I'm going to start it out tonight from Stevie Wonder's 1976 album, Songs in the Key of Life. The lyrics actually celebrate the birth of his daughter, Aisha Morris. Wonder collaborated on the song with Harlem songwriter and studio owner Bernetta Bunny Jones. All of the instruments heard in this song are played by Wonder except for some keyboard parts that were played by Greg Fillinganes. During the recording process, bassist Nathan Watts laid down a bass guitar line to serve as a guide track for Wonder, but Wonder eventually replaced this with his own keyboard bass performance. This is Stevie Wonder with Isn't She Lovely on All Over the Planet.

0: by Stevie Wonder. That song was never issued as a commercial singer, and therefore it did not appear on the major charts in the U.S. or U.K. However, due to radio airplay, it did reach number 23 on the Billboard's Easy Listening chart back in January 29th of 1977.
1: Songs in the Key of Life, right?
0: Songs in the Key of Life, yeah.
1: But great album.
0: When it came out again, and well, heard again in... when he did it for the Diamond Jubilee for the Queen of England in June of 2012, the song finally charted then in the UK due to all of the download sales. Isn't she lovely? Stevie Wonder, great tune. Let's keep it going, Edgar.
1: This next song was released in 1965 and became immensely popular with the United States Armed Forces GIs during the Vietnam War. It was ranked at 233 of Rolling Stone magazine's 500 greatest songs of all time. With Chaz Chandler starting the song on bass, it's Eric Burdon and the Animals with "We Gotta Get Out of This Place" on All Over the Planet.

0: It peaked at number 13 in the U.S. and number 2 in the U.K. Could not get to number 1 in the U.K. because of a song by the Beatles called Help.
1: I need somebody.
0: Help.
1: Not just anybody.
0: Help. That was at number 1. Help was at number 1, so it never broke into number 1. It
1: what
0: was
1: year
0: always
1: was that
0: 2.
1: Again? 67?
0: 1965.
1: Okay.
0: Yeah, that date, August 14th, 1965.
1: Wow.
0: The Animals on All Over the Planet. Let's keep going, oh. What do you got up next?
1: Malcolm John Rebeneck Jr. He's better known as Dr. John. He was an American singer, songwriter, and pianist. His music combined New Orleans blues, jazz, R&B, soul, and funk. When he was a young boy, his father introduced him to the jazz music of King Oliver and Louis Armstrong. And throughout his adolescence, his father's connections enabled him access to the recording rooms of rock artists, including Little Richard and Guitar Slim. Later, he began to perform in New Orleans clubs, mainly on guitar, and played on stage with various local artists. But Dr. John's career as a guitarist was stunted around 1960, when the ring finger on his left, that's for most guitarists, the guitar fretting where you change all the notes finger, it was injured by a gunshot during an incident at a Jacksonville, Florida gig. After the injury, he concentrated on bass guitar before finally making piano his main instrument. This is the first single from his sixth album, In the Right Place. Here's Dr. John with Right Place, Wrong Time on All Over the Planet.

0: Right Place, Wrong Time by Dr. John. Once he settled in Los Angeles, Dr. John became a first-call session musician in the L.A. studio scene in the 60s and 70s, and he was part of the Wrecking Crew stable of studio musicians. He provided backing for Sonny and Cher, Canned Heat on their albums Living the Blues in 1968 and Future Blues in 1970, and even for Frank Zappa and the Mothers of Invention on the album Freak Out.
1: Wow.
0: Dr. John.
1: Yeah, he was popular out there.
0: Oh, yeah.
1: Had that big hit. That was his biggest hit, I believe.
0: Yep.
1: But always with somebody.
0: Oh, yeah.
1: And made it known. Great, great artist.
0: Yes. Let's keep it rolling, Edgar. What you got for me next?
1: 2 weeks ago, 76-year-old Bruce Springsteen played 27 songs in Chicago at the United Center for over 3 hours without a break. The United Center holds 23,500 seats. There wasn't a seat empty. He opened with War, Born in the USA, and then this tune. From 1984, off the Born in the USA album, it's No Surrender on All Over the Planet.

0: It was a celebration and spiritual night with a horn section, backup singers, and the E Street Band. Bruce Springsteen, with No Surrender from his 1984 album Born in the USA. The Land of Hope and Dreams American Tour is what it is called. He's got about 7 shows left for the tour. Wasn't going to do it, but decided that he thought it was important to do this tour just among, in the U.S. because of how he felt about the way things are.
1: Yeah.
0: And about 7 shows left for the tour, ending in Washington, D.C. Funny. And then Philadelphia, PA. Bruce Springsteen and the E Street Band with No Surrender on All Over the Planet. Hey, we're live in the studio, 106.7 All Over the Planet is who we are, and 93.5 WRHZ out of Sawyer. I'm Edgar Wilbury. I'm here with
1: the Big O.
0: Yeah, the Big O. My long-lost cousin, the Big O. We call him the Big O. He is Orville Wilbury.
1: Oh!
0: Oh, let's keep it going, man. I'm having a great time. The weather's great.
1: Yeah.
0: We got good friends here, and let's keep it going. What do you got up next?
1: In the 70s and early 80s, Daryl Hall scored numerous Billboard chart hits, and he's regarded as one of the best soul singers of his generation. And as we all know, he was half of the super duo Hall & Oates, who achieved their greatest fame from the mid-1970s to the late 1980s with a fusion of rock music, soul music, and rhythm and blues. But Daryl also did some solo work, including this next tune from his second solo album, Three Hearts and a Happy Ending Machine, released in 1986. Here's Daryl Hall with Dreamtime on All Over the Planet.

0: Dreamtime by Daryl Hall. That song served as the lead single for a second studio album, and it became his most successful solo hit. Sadly, you know, Hall & Oates separated permanently in late 2023 following a bitter legal dispute over business interests, with both confirming that they will not perform together again.
1: It was ugly.
0: It got nasty.
1: And I mean, that was Daryl Hall's solo. Was that his biggest hit for a solo?
0: That was his biggest solo successful
1: hit.
0: I know that. It was a pop ballad, you know, back in the late 80s.
1: But nothing compared to the
0: work that Hall and Oates did. Yeah.
1: Yeah.
0: I'm grateful, you know, we try to expose our kids to some great musicians that we enjoyed. So we got to see them, Hall & Oates up in Grand Rapids.
1: Yeah.
0: I want to say it was like a year before that breakup.
1: Yeah, it got ugly.
0: It got bad.
1: Yeah.
0: It got bad.
1: Yeah.
0: But fortunately, we still have...
1: We got Daryl's house.
0: And
1: we got Hall & Oates, all the great music they did together.
0: Yeah.
1: Out of Philadelphia.
0: Yeah.
1: Yeah.
0: Yep. So let's keep it going, Edgar.
1: Hey, this is kind of weird here. The writer of this next song, and I quote... The thoughts behind this song had a lot of anger for me when I wrote it. So it was the Vietnam War going on. Now, I was drafted, and they're making me fight, and no one has actually defined why. So this was all boiling inside of me. And I was quite young, and I sat down on the edge of my bed, and out came, "It ain't me. It ain't me. I ain't no senator's son." You know, it took about 20 minutes for me to write this song. Those are words from John Fogerty. Here's "Fortunate Son" from September of 69 on All Over the Planet.

0: Rolling Stone magazine placed it at number 99 of its 500 greatest songs of all time, Creedence, on All Over the Planet. And, yeah, you know, he said he wrote that in 20 minutes. And really against, you know, going to war.
1: Well, I think
0: his point was
1: maybe 2 months ago, he's been back in the studio. He re-released some of these tracks where he re-recorded them. I believe that's one of them on there. I'll have to get my information on there to confirm.
0: He had some big time problems with who owned his songs
1: and
0: his brother, and yeah, just a mess. But he's back on track. He's back on track.
1: Good for
0: John
1: him.
0: John Fogerty.
1: Nice.
0: On All Over the Planet.
1: Nice.
0: Let's keep it going, Orville. What do you got him next?
1: Formed in 1965 as the Redbounds, this next group changed their name to the Stampeders before relocating in Toronto in 1966. Throughout the 60s, musicians and artists of all types flocked to Toronto's Yorkville neighborhood from across Canada and the U.S. to take part in the city's buzzing counterculture scene. Lead guitarist and vocalist Rich Dodson said at the time, "We had our own independent label, MWC, Music World Creations. So we cut a distribution deal with Quality Records and decided we were going to get into the studio to write a record and sort of flog it on our own. Late night recording sessions meant the band could get cheap studio time, which suited their circumstances, and the resulting 12 tracks became the Stampeders' hugely successful debut album, Against the Grain. When the album's first single, Carry Me, captured the attention of radio programmers and the public alike, the pressure was on to follow it up with something equally as good. Dodson said, "After Carry Me came out, our distributor wanted the second single to be something really happening. We knew we wanted Sweet City Woman, but the label was up and down about releasing it because of the banjo." Written in Dodson's basement apartment near Bloor and King Street in Toronto, the song's infamous banjo line was actually an on-the-fly decision he made on the way to the studio. "I had originally written that part as a guitar lick," he says. "We were recording the album at Toronto Sound Studios, and one day on the way over, I rented the banjo because I just thought it would sound cool." It really was that wide open back then. Kids, this is some AM gold you're hearing right here on Harbor Country Radio. This is the Stampeders with Sweet City Woman on All Over the Planet.

0: That's right. 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No, we're not. You're listening to All Over the Planet. That was Sweet City Woman by the Stampeders with its catchy banjo hook and upbeat back porch feel. The song became a massive international hit. When pressed on the identity of his Sweet City Woman, Donson played coy. "I think I was writing about all the Toronto gals," he says jokingly. "For us, as a country rock band from Calgary coming down east to the big city, it was an exciting time. There was a lot going on in Toronto in those days. At 4 in the morning, we'd go downtown and hang out at the Nickelodeon and watch Ronnie Hawkins and stuff like that. You could always catch somebody playing. That was our headspace, and we just loved Toronto, so Sweet City Woman came together around all of that." And you heard all of that, and now you're going to hear Edgar. Let's keep it going.
1: Hey, 1986, playing to remote Aboriginal communities and seeing firsthand the seriousness of the issues in health and living standards, Peter Garrett, Jimmy McGinney, and Rob Hurst wrote "Beds Are Burning" to criticize how said populations were often removed from their lands, highlighted by the pre-chorus lines, "It belongs to them, let's give it back." It's a protest song from Australia. Here is Midnight Oil with "Beds Are Burning" and All Over the Planet.

0: From their Diesel and Dust album, came out in 1987, their biggest hit ever, Midnight Oil, with Beds Are Burning, right here on All Earth Planet. Oh, let's keep it going, man. What do you got up next?
1: This next tune was written and recorded by R&B singer King Floyd. According to Rob Bowman, Canadian professor of ethnomusicology, Groove Me had been inspired by a young college student who had worked about 20 feet away from Floyd at an East L.A. box factory. In Floyd's words, "She just watched me and smile at me all day. When I went to the water fountain, she would make it her purpose to come up to the water fountain, but I was so shy. So I decided one day that I was going to write this poem and give it to her, and I wrote Groove Me. Believe it or not, after I finished it, she never came back to work. It blew me away. So I never gave her the poem. Man, I'd sure like to meet her one day just to thank her." This is King Floyd with Groove Me on All Over the Planet.

0: Groove Me by King Floyd.
1: Groove Me, Mama,
0: yeah. His musical career started as a singer at the Show Bar on Bourbon Street. Following a stint in the Army, Floyd went to California, where he joined up with record producer Harold Batiste, and his debut album, A Man in Love, featuring songs co-written with Dr. John, failed to make an impact on the charts. Floyd returned to New Orleans in 1969, and he started working for the post office. But in 1970, Wardell... Gosh, these names. Kuzergu, an arranger of R&B scores, persuaded Floyd to record Groove Me with Malaco Records in Jackson, Mississippi, and it became just a crossover hit on Billboard's Soul Chart and Billboard Hot 100.
1: Wardell Kuzergu, yeah.
0: That's you try it. Reading that.
1: I know, that's his name.
0: Kuzergu.
1: Yeah.
0: Is it?
1: It is.
0: Okay, you're joshing me.
1: No, I'm not.
0: Let's keep it going.
1: Okay, sometimes you just got to play something that you haven't heard in a while. That's what I'm doing tonight. From their fourth album called Hard Promises. It's Tom Petty and the Heartbreakers with a deep cut from 1981 with The Criminal Kind. The Criminal Kind on All Over the Planet.
2: One, two, three.

0: From Hard Promises, that was a Criminal Kind, Tom Petty from 81. Jimmy Iovine produced that album, along with the album before that, Damn the Torpedoes. And then again, after Hard Promises, he would produce his final album of Tom Petty's, which was Long After Dark. Three of Petty's best albums, in my opinion. Of course, there was Southern Accents and Wildflowers and Full Moon Fever. Pretty darn good albums, too, right there. But the Criminal Kind, that goes out to my friend Mike and Ginny. My friends Mike and Ginny and David and Molly in Portugal. And goes out to Don also on all over the planet. Hey, we're about halfway through the show, everybody.
1: Yeah.
0: You're listening to All Over the Planet, show 599. I'm Edgar Wilbury. Next to me, my long-lost cousin and music extraordinaire. We call him the Big O. He is...
1: Orville Wilbury.
0: Orville Wilbury.
1: Oh!
0: Hey, we have some great places that underwrite our show. They are Watermark Brewery in Stevensville.
1: Thank you.
0: Journeyman Distillery in Three Oaks.
1: Thank you.
0: And Timothy's Restaurant in Union Pier, Michigan.
1: Thank you.
0: Harbor Country at its finest.
2: Absolutely.
0: And we got a great group in here tonight. Give yourselves a round of applause if you would. We got a great group in here. Give yourselves a round of applause if you would. Let's keep it going. Oh, what do you got up next?
2: The Honey Drippers, Volume 1. It's a mini album released in September of 1984 by a band led by the rock legend Robert Plant. The project originated when Atlantic Records president Ahmet Erdogan wanted to record an album of his favorite songs from the 1950s. Plant was chosen because Erdogan had seen his pickup band, the Honey Drippers, performing those 1950 standards. Included in the band were Chick frontman Nile Rodgers, Late Night with David Letterman band leader Paul Schaefer, and former Yardbirds guitarist Jeff Beck and Jimmy Page. And you all know Jimmy Page. He was Plant's former bandmate in Led Zeppelin. So from that album, this is the Honey Drippers with Rockin' at Midnight on All Over the Planet.

0: Rockin' at Midnight by the Honey Drippers. Robert Plant and Ahmet Ertegun discussed the possibility of doing another Honey Drippers album, but with the Ertegun's death in December of 2006, the plan was shelved permanently, which is sad because what a great band that was.
1: Yeah, I think it was a EP. It was I think about 5 or 6 songs.
0: Yeah, there weren't.
1: That
0: yep,
1: thing.
0: Yep.
1: It was really good. Yeah, and we talked about Robert Plant was worried that he was going to be after he did Sea of Love.
0: Yeah,
1: that he was going to be known as a crooner.
0: Yep.
1: Hell, he didn't have nothing to worry.
0: No, not at all. Let's keep going, Edgar.
1: From the Chugger Archives, Chugger's Choice tonight comes from a live album released in 1979 called Russ Never Sleeps. The song's about a young man, and Neil Young wrote this, about a young man who attempts to protect his family against an approaching gunboat. He realizes that all the older men are unavailable to help him, leaving him to do the thinking himself. After initial indecision, he eventually takes action and is ultimately killed. It's considered one of Neil Young's best songs ever. Here is Powderfinger from the Chugger Archives.

0: From the Chugger Archives, Neil Young with Powder Finger. Planetoid, Young recorded a solo acoustic version of Powder Finger at Indigo Ranch Recording Studio in Malibu, California. He later sent that tape to his friend Ronnie Van Zant of Lynyrd Skynyrd, who were to use the song on their next album. However, Van Zant died in a plane crash in October of 1977, and Lynyrd Skynyrd never recorded that song at all.
1: Mm.
0: Great stuff as always.
1: Yes, sir.
0: From the Chugger Archives.
1: Thanks, Chugger.
0: Right on, man. Let's keep it rolling. We're halfway through the show. What do you got up next?
1: You know what time it is. It's time for Justin's Jam of the Week. Betterment, also known as Alejandro Herrera, is a Chilean-Australian electronic music producer blending deep house, new disco, electronic pop, and new funk infused with a soulful touch of R&B. His music is a smooth collision of emotion and rhythm, where punchy bass lines meet sentimental synths, moody guitars, and sultry vocals. Justin's Jam of the Week is Betterment with Beautiful Life on All Over the Planet.

0: That was Beautiful Life by Betterment, born out of a personal transformation, literally, in the gymnasium, in the gym. Betterment was inspired by the journey of self-growth and becoming a better man. And that same energy fuels every track he creates. Music with a pulse, a purpose, and a story to tell. And as always, Justin, thank you for that jam of the week.
1: Justin's jam of the
0: Justin's
1: week.
0: Jam
2: Everybody
0: of the week.
2: Together.
0: Justin's jam of the week. Thanks, neighbor. Appreciate you as always. Edgar, let's keep going.
1: Hey, just this past week, Sarah and I were having a discussion about idioms. Not idiots. Idioms. We all know idiots. Couple examples, and you don't want to be one of these people who are involved in this idiom. An idiom like, hey, Orville, you let the cat out of the bag.
0: Yeah.
1: That's an idiom.
0: Yep.
1: Okay. Or, Orville, you bit off more than you can chew.
0: Yep.
1: You don't want to be that end of it, you know.
0: Don't want to be that.
1: Yeah. Or air your dirty laundry.
0: Mm-hmm.
1: Anyway, yeah. So that made me try and think of a few songs that may have an idiom in them. So off the Cars' 1980 album called Panorama, they had two songs that were idioms with the title. Gimme Some Slack is an idiom.
0: Mm-hmm.
1: And here's Touch and Go, the Cars, 1980, on All Over the Planet.

0: The Cars with Touch and Go, written by and sung by frontman Rick Ocasek, Elliot Easton on guitar, rips on that solo, and Greg Hawkes, the keyboardist, as always, with all them funky sounds that he does. Touch and Go, The Cars, from 1980 off their Panorama album. Let's keep it going, oh, what do you got up next?
1: This next tune is from Wings' 1979 album, Back to the Egg. Wings drummer Steve Holly, while playing keyboards during a studio session, developed a chord sequence that was eventually used in the instrumental section of this song. According to Wings guitarist Lawrence Huber, we were jamming one day and Steve Holly was playing keyboards and had this chord sequence. I'm not sure if Paul was playing drums or if it was Linda, because we'd trade off in a jamming situation. But what ended up happening was that it ended up in the instrumental section of this song. I always felt that Steve should have received some sort of nod for that. Unfortunately, that's the nature of the process, and that you don't always get full credit for what you contribute as a musician, especially as the songwriting is traditionally words and melody, not chords, licks, and grooves. If you could copyright a rhythm, Bo Diddley would have been very happy. This is Wings with Old Siam, Sir, on All Over the Planet.